0: This is the Classical Network, WWFM Trenton Princeton 89.1 HD, WWNJ Toms River 91.1 HD, WWCJ Cape May 89.1, and WWPJ Penn Argyl, Pennsylvania 89.5.
1: Kodály composed his Dances of Galanta in 1934 to mark the 18th anniversary of the Philharmonic Society of Budapest. The piece is rooted in the Roma folk tradition, an area of great interest to the composer. Though the Dances of Galanta consist of several separate and individual works, Kodály links them together to form a musical chain through the use of recurring material. You're in for a treat, because the recording we're about to hear is one of the Philharmonic's earliest direct-to-digital efforts, and as such, it has become a little difficult to obtain. Here, then, are the Dances of Galanta by Kodály. Lauren Mazel conducts the New York Philharmonic.

0: 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Gustav Mahler's mighty Symphony No. 3, an expansive hymn to the primal forces of life. I'm Steve Seal. That's next time on APM's Symphony Cast.
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1: What's better, being in a relationship or pining after the person with whom you want to be in one? This composer might vote the latter. He wrote 700 unrequited love letters to the object of his desire, a married woman 40 years younger than he. He also wrote this string quartet to her, which he calls Intimate Letters.

0: Naoko Christkato, performing The Source of Life by Rosie Wertheim. A Composer Smitten, coming up.
1: This week on Cadenza, our first in June, kicks off a month where we will speak with American composers as we ramp up to celebrate America's 250th anniversary. And we'll begin with a composer who, though not that old, having just crossed the 70 line, but because of when he studied, and where he has taught, has a really unique perspective on contemporary American music from the last quarter of the 20th century and the first quarter of the 21st, Eric Chasalow. A native of Newark, New Jersey, his studies included time at Columbia University, at the height of the Columbia-Princeton Electronic Music Center, and electronic music and electronica has figured prominently in his output, but not exclusively. A new recording has just come out of his works for strings. He has taught for over 35 years at Brandeis University. I hope you can join me, David Ozenberg, your host, this Thursday at 3 p.m. with an encore broadcast Saturday afternoon at 4, as we'll visit with composer Eric Chasalow on the next Cadenza heard exclusively here on WWFM, the Classical Network, at WWFM.org.
0: Well, there's Obsessive Love, and then there's Leo Janáček and his unrequited passion for a woman named Kamila Stoslova. She was married almost 40 years younger than he was. It didn't work out. But talk about inspiration. He wrote her roughly 700 love letters, give or take, along with some characters for two different operas, a sinfonietta, and this string quartet was absolutely inspired by and dedicated to her. I know this sounds just completely unromantic, but think of how much more music he might have written if he hadn't written all those letters. Or if he'd, you know, kind of limited himself to a few hundred, you know? Oh, I have a heart of stone. Here's the string quartet number 2, which Janáček titled Intimate Letters.

0: A Solera Quartet performing the String Quartet No. 2 by Janacek. It's Midsummer in 60 Seconds.
1: The great pianist Martha Argerich turns 85 years old this week, and we are celebrating this milestone occasion by presenting a wide range of her inspirational recordings on Between the Keys. 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

0: Next time on APM's Symphony Cast, Davy Dunsmuir leads the Oregon Symphony, Contralto Jasmine White, and multiple choirs in a work of immense scope and profound emotion. Gustav Mahler's mighty Symphony No. 3, an expansive hymn to the primal forces of life. I'm Steve Seal. That's next time on APM's Symphony Cast.
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2: This week on Cadenza, our first in June, kicks off a month where we will speak with American composers as we ramp up to celebrate America's 250th anniversary. And we'll begin with a composer who, though not that old, having just crossed the 70 line, but because of when he studied, where he studied, and where he has taught, has a real unique perspective on contemporary American music from the last quarter of the 20th century and the first quarter of the 21st, Eric Chasalow. A native of Newark, New Jersey, his studies included time at Columbia University, at the height of the Columbia-Princeton Electronic Music Center, and electronic music and electronica has figured prominently in his output, but not exclusively. A new recording has just come out of his works for strings. He has taught for over 35 years at Brandeis University. I hope you can join me, David Ozenberg, your host, this Thursday at 3 p.m. with an encore broadcast Saturday afternoon at 4, as we'll visit with composer Eric Chasalow on the next Cadenza heard exclusively here on WWFM, the Classical Network, and at WWFM.org.
3: I got to know French composer Jules Massenet as a teenage violinist learning his marvelous Meditation from Thais. It's still one of my favorites. He was mostly known, however, as a composer of opera, of which he wrote more than 30, which is, as they say, not nothing. Here's the Hymenée from his best-known opera, Esclarmonde.

0: Victoria String Quartet featuring clarinetist John Bradbury. Forget Me Not by him.
1: Rising star pianist Julius Assal leads and performs with the Academy of St. Martin in the Fields in a concert from London. We'll hear music of Mozart and Ravel, including the Paris Symphony and Le Tombeau de Couperin, and piano concertos by both composers. I'm Jan Weller. I hope you'll be listening.
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1: I'm Patrick Rice from Morrisville, Pennsylvania, and I believe that contributing to the Classical Network is important and also greatly contributes to the vitality of arts and culture in the region. I think that having a classical station like WWFM is very beneficial. Many other community ensembles and arts-related groups benefit from the promotion they can receive from the station, and I hope that a good number of students and children in the elementary and high school age are getting at least some additional exposure to classical music. I also have a mild interest in economics. At some point in my life, I became aware of the concept known as the tragedy of the commons. A more familiar term might be freeloaders. I realize that if I'm in a position to be able to contribute to something that I use and something that is a public good that benefits many other people, I should do so. It feels good.
2: Sleep. To entertain the princess while she sleeps, the good fairy drums up some stories. And that's what this piece of music tells. Those fairy tales like Sleeping Beauty, Tom Thumb, and Beauty and the Beast. This is Maurice Ravel's Mother Goose Suite, performed by the Swedish Radio Symphony Orchestra. They performed this last November at their concert hall in Stockholm, and the concert is about to begin.

0: Fantasy from Woman Without a Shadow, music by Richard Strauss. A.G. Owe conducted the Minnesota Orchestra on Music Through the Night. Hope you're doing well tonight. It's always great to listen with you. Thanks a lot for being here. I'm Jalene Kahn.
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1: This week on Cadenza, our first in June, kicks off a month where we will speak with American composers as we ramp up to celebrate America's 250th anniversary. And we'll begin with a composer who, though not that old, having just crossed the 70 line, but because of when he studied, and where he has taught, has a really unique perspective on contemporary American music from the last quarter of the 20th century and the first quarter of the 21st, Eric Chasalow. A native of Newark, New Jersey, his studies included time at Columbia University, at the height of the Columbia-Princeton Electronic Music Center, and electronic music and electronica has figured prominently in his output, but not exclusively. A new recording has just come out of his works for strings. He has taught for over 35 years at Brandeis University. I hope you can join me, David Ozenberg, your host, this Thursday at 3 p.m. with an encore broadcast Saturday afternoon at 4, as we'll visit with composer Eric Chasalow on the next Cadenza heard exclusively here on WWFM, the Classical Network, and WWFM.org.
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0: Gerald Finzi's Suite from Love's Labor's Lost, performed by the English Symphony Orchestra under conductor William Boughton on Music Through the Night.
1: 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Gustav Mahler's mighty Symphony No. 3, an expansive hymn to the primal forces of life. I'm Steve Seal. 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
3: The great pianist Martha Argerich turns 85 years old this week, and we are celebrating this milestone occasion by presenting a wide range of her inspirational recordings on Between the Keys. 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
0: Ever shared those feelings? Coming up in less than a half an hour. Franz Donzsi is a composer who really did it all. He wrote church music, operas, chamber pieces, and he's best known for his wind quintets. That's what we'll hear from Donzsi tonight, performed here by the Vienna Berlin Ensemble.

0: The London Symphony Orchestra featuring pianist Seongjin Cho with conductor Gianandrea Noseda playing Chopin's Piano Concerto No. 2.
1: My name is Megan O'Gara and I live in Morrisville, Pennsylvania. I really am a fan of music in general, but I really like this radio station. It just seems to give me what I as an individual need, whether that's a little bit of peace as I'm cooking dinner during a very hectic time of the day, or whether I need a little excitement because I'm in traffic and I'm bored. 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
1: This week on Cadenza, our first in June, kicks off a month where we will speak with American composers as we ramp up to celebrate America's 250th anniversary. And we'll begin with a composer who, though not that old, having just crossed the 70 line, but because of when he studied, and where he has taught, has a really unique perspective on contemporary American music from the last quarter of the 20th century and the first quarter of the 21st, Eric Chasalow. A native of Newark, New Jersey, his studies included time at Columbia University, at the height of the Columbia-Princeton Electronic Music Center, and electronic music and electronica has figured prominently in his output, but not exclusively. A new recording has just come out of his works for strings. He has taught for over 35 years at Brandeis University. I hope you can join me, David Ozenberg, your host, this Thursday at 3 p.m. with an encore broadcast Saturday afternoon at 4, as we'll visit with composer Eric Chasalow on the next Cadenza heard exclusively here on WWFM, the Classical Network, at WWFM.org. Thank you.

0: Horn Concerto by Reinhold Glier. That was the BBC Philharmonic Orchestra and soloist Richard Watkins under conductor Edward Downes.
1: 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Gustav Mahler's mighty Symphony No. 3, an expansive hymn to the primal forces of life. I'm Steve Seal. 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
1: 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We're going to follow the stories and the music of those wonderful artists who came to this country in the 1930s and 40s to escape fascism. Some are very well known, like Stravinsky and Bartók, some less so, but they all made a tremendous contribution to music in this country. 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
2: We have an interfaith relationship that has a happy ending on this week's Sunday opera in Giacomo Meyerbeer's 1824 grand opera Il Crociato in Egitto. 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
3: We'll hear a little piano music now from Swedish composer Alfrida André. It's an andante, and it's performed here by pianist Oscar Ekberg.

0: Tafelmusik, led by Jean Lehmann, and Bach's Brandenburg Concerto No. 6.
1: Rising star pianist Julius Assal leads and performs with the Academy of St. Martin in the Fields in a concert from London. We'll hear music of Mozart and Ravel, including the Paris Symphony and Le Tombeau de Couperin, and piano concertos by both composers. I'm Jan Weller. I hope you'll be listening.
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1: This week on Cadenza, our first in June, kicks off a month where we will speak with American composers as we ramp up to celebrate America's 250th anniversary. And we'll begin with a composer who, though not that old, having just crossed the 70 line, but because of when he studied, and where he has taught, has a real unique perspective on contemporary American music from the last quarter of the 20th century and the first quarter of the 21st, Eric Chasalow. A native of Newark, New Jersey, his studies included time at Columbia University, at the height of the Columbia-Princeton Electronic Music Center, and electronic music and electronica has figured prominently in his output, but not exclusively. A new recording has just come out of his works for strings. He has taught for over 35 years at Brandeis University. I hope you can join me, David Ozenberg, your host, this Thursday at 3 p.m. with an encore broadcast Saturday afternoon at 4, as we'll visit with composer Eric Chasalow on the next Cadenza heard exclusively here on WWFM, the Classical Network, and at WWFM.org.
2: When Fanny Mendelssohn wrote The Year, she wrote a piece of music for each month of the year. This is the piece written for the month of March, performed by Anna Celeste.

0: They are so unified when they play together. Sisters Katia and Marielle Labeck with Scaramouche by Darius Milhaud. I hope you've enjoyed the performances that you've heard. It's always nice to listen with you. Somehow, it always sounds better when we listen together. I'm Jalene Kahn. Have a great Thursday.
1: 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Gustav Mahler's mighty Symphony No. 3, an expansive hymn to the primal forces of life. I'm Steve Seal. 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
1: This week on Cadenza, our first in June, kicks off a month where we will speak with American composers as we ramp up to celebrate America's 250th anniversary. And we'll begin with a composer who, though not that old, having just crossed the 70 line, but because of when he studied, and where he has taught, has a really unique perspective on contemporary American music from the last quarter of the 20th century and the first quarter of the 21st, Eric Chasalow. A native of Newark, New Jersey, his studies included time at Columbia University, at the height of the Columbia-Princeton Electronic Music Center, and electronic music and electronica has figured prominently in his output, but not exclusively. A new recording has just come out of his works for strings. He has taught for over 35 years at Brandeis University. I hope you can join me, David Ozenberg, your host, this Thursday at 3 p.m. with an encore broadcast Saturday afternoon at 4, as we'll visit with composer Eric Chasalow on the next Cadenza heard exclusively here on WWFM, the Classical Network, at WWFM.org.
2: This is the Composer's Datebook for June 4th. I'm John Burge. In the early years of the 20th century, a hauntingly beautiful piece of Grecian sculpture, the head of the goddess Aphrodite, was donated to the Boston Museum of Fine Art. There, it inspired this orchestral work by Boston composer George Whitefield Chadwick. Chadwick's symphonic tone poem, Aphrodite, was, in the words of the composer, an attempt to suggest in music the poetic and tragic scenes which may have passed before the sightless eyes of such a goddess. Chadwick composed this music during a holiday on Martha's Vineyard, inspired, he said, by the play of light and wind on the sea. It received its premiere at the Norfolk Festival in Connecticut on this date in 1912.

0: Daniel Barenboim and the Chicago Symphony bringing the house down. That was the Emperor Waltz from Johann Strauss Jr.
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0: Imagine how much fun it would be if your favorite author came up to you and handed you a pen and a paper. And then asked you to create your own version of one of your favorite books from them. That's basically what Hector Berlioz did when he recreated Sir Walter Scott's legend of the Highland outlaw Rob Roy in sound. Alexander Gibson leads the Scottish National Orchestra in a performance captured right in the center of that terrain. We'll take a trip out to the Highlands later this hour. I'm Vernon Neal. Violinist Gabrielle Lester and pianist Diana Ambash kick off the hour. They perform the quick and quirky scherzo movement from Amy Beach's Violin Sonata.

0: The Harvest Dance from Hamish McCaughan's Highland Memories, performed by the Royal Ballet Sinfonia under John Wilson.
1: This week on Cadenza, our first in June, kicks off a month where we will speak with American composers as we ramp up to celebrate America's 250th anniversary. And we'll begin with a composer who, though not that old, having just crossed the 70 line, but because of when he studied, and where he has taught, has a really unique perspective on contemporary American music from the last quarter of the 20th century and the first quarter of the 21st, Eric Chasalow. A native of Newark, New Jersey, his studies included time at Columbia University, at the height of the Columbia-Princeton Electronic Music Center, and electronic music and electronica has figured prominently in his output, but not exclusively. A new recording has just come out of his works for strings. He has taught for over 35 years at Brandeis University. I hope you can join me, David Ozenberg, your host, this Thursday at 3 p.m. with an encore broadcast Saturday afternoon at 4, as we'll visit with composer Eric Chasalow on the next Cadenza heard exclusively here on WWFM, the Classical Network, at WWFM.org.
0: This next one's just a crowd pleaser. It's Beethoven's Rule Britannia. Pianist Uli Mustonen at the piano.

0: Hector Berlioz' Overture from Rob Roy, performed by the Scottish National Orchestra under Alexander Gibson. Straight ahead, you'll hear some music rooted in the American string quartet tradition.
1: 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Gustav Mahler's mighty Symphony No. 3, an expansive hymn to the primal forces of life. I'm Steve Seal. That's next time on APM's Symphony Cast.
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0: Florence Price took the deep emotions of spirituals and placed those emotions directly into classical chamber music. You hear that approach right away in the second movement from her string quartet in A minor. The Catalyst Quartet delivers this just focused performance. Here it is.

0: Enrique Batiste and the Mexico City Philharmonic. To close out the hour, that was Danzón Cubano from Aaron Copland. 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
1: A few weeks back, we noted that Christina Pluhar had three new releases, the tireless director of the ensemble L'Arpeggiata. Well, we were wrong. 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

0: The Alcotts from Charles Ives Piano Sonata No. 2, performed by Simona Dinnerstein. Up next, we'll travel through the canals of Venice by way of a classic British operetta.
1: The great pianist Martha Argerich turns 85 years old this week, and we are celebrating this milestone occasion by presenting a wide range of her inspirational recordings on Between the Keys. 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

0: the third movement of Mozart's clarinet concerto, performed by clarinetist Richard Stutzmann and the English Chamber Orchestra. Straight ahead, a coronation march designed for a royal audience. You stay right there.
1: Rising star pianist Julius Assal leads and performs with the Academy of St. Martin in the Fields in a concert from London. 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I'm Jan Weller. I hope you'll be listening.
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0: In the early 19th century, it was Josef Lanner who built the foundational framework for the traditional Viennese waltz. Here's his piece called Fleeting Pleasure, performed by the Vienna String Ensemble.

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1: 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Gustav Mahler's mighty Symphony No. 3, an expansive hymn to the primal forces of life. I'm Steve Seal. That's next time on APM's Symphony Cast.
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2: Rules exist to provide a predictable path. But if you're a real genius, you break them. Breaking the rules is the risk that Franz Schubert took on his final chamber piece, the String Quintet in C major. Later this hour, you'll hear the Brentano String Quartet perform this piece. I'm Vernon Neal in for Kevin O'Connor this morning. Good morning. Here's a unique adaptation of J.S. Bach's Cello Suite No. 4.

0: The finale from Schubert's String Quintet, performed by the Brentano String Quartet. The cellist was Michael Cannon. Up next, you'll go on an excursion into the folk dances of Armenia.
1: La Fioco welcomes back special guest artist soprano Laura Himes as they pay tribute to legendary heroes and lovers in history and in myth. In these performances, one hears the voices of Cleopatra, Hercules, Don Quixote, Ariane, and Cloris Flora in musical celebration. Overtures, arias, and cantatas by George Frederick Handel, André Campra, Georg-Philippe Telemann, Marc-Antoine Charpentier, and Nicolas Porpora. 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
0: Most composers look for inspiration in the concert hall. Aram Khachaturian found his in the rugged mountains of his childhood. He drew on his own Armenian heritage when he composed the score for the ballet Gayana. Naimi Yerby leads the Royal Scottish Orchestra. Here's a suite from that ballet.

0: Aram Khachaturian's Guyana Ballet Suite, performed by the Royal Scottish Orchestra under Naomi Yerby.
1: This week on Cadenza, our first in June, kicks off a month where we will speak with American composers as we ramp up to celebrate America's 250th anniversary. And we'll begin with a composer who, though not that old, having just crossed the 70 line, but because of when he studied, and where he has taught, has a real unique perspective on contemporary American music from the last quarter of the 20th century and the first quarter of the 21st, Eric Chasalow. A native of Newark, New Jersey, his studies included time at Columbia University, at the height of the Columbia-Princeton Electronic Music Center, and electronic music and electronica has figured prominently in his output, but not exclusively. A new recording has just come out of his works for strings. He has taught for over 35 years at Brandeis University. I hope you can join me, David Ozenberg, your host, this Thursday at 3 p.m. with an encore broadcast Saturday afternoon at 4, as we'll visit with composer Eric Chasalow on the next Cadenza heard exclusively here on WWFM, the Classical Network, at WWFM.org.
0: There's a superstition that says you can sweat out the venom of a tarantula bite if you just dance hard enough. Now, don't take me up on that, please. This next piece is modeled after the traditional Italian dance, the tarantelle.

0: Yevgeny Svetlanov and the Philharmonia Orchestra brings the hour to a sweeping conclusion. That was Glazunov's Concert Waltz No. 1. Some artists find a signature sound and just stay there. But the greatest innovators share a fierce creative restlessness that refuses to fit into any box. That describes Miles Davis perfectly. Check out this week's Rhapsody in Black.
1: 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Gustav Mahler's mighty Symphony No. 3, an expansive hymn to the primal forces of life. I'm Steve Seal. That's next time on APM's SymphonyCast.
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0: Well, usually when you see pastoral theme, you think of something that's going to be a little lilting, and perhaps that was very energetic. A busy pasture. That was a divertissement on a pastoral theme by Gabriel Pionnet with the BBC Philharmonic Orchestra.
1: My name is Megan O'Gara. I'm a resident of Bucks County, Pennsylvania, and I'm a longtime supporter and fan of the Classical Network. I was listening to the radio station throughout the day, as I usually do every time I get in and out of my car, and there were different folks that were putting a call for support. The call for support was very compelling in that it was very honest, it was very direct. I could tell the station needed my support, and it made me reflect upon what a big part of my life this station actually is. I feel very connected to the music that is played on WWFM because I feel like you are reading my mind. Today, I was in my kitchen and I told Alexa to play me some Irish classical music. Alexa came up with these selections that didn't really feel like classical music at all. Then I was driving in my car and all of a sudden, WWFM put on Irish chamber orchestra music. And I said, thank you. They gave me what I needed.
0: You know, Beethoven was great at marketing himself. Some composers were and some weren't, like Franz Schubert, not so much. He was very shy, very introverted. But when Beethoven gave you a Beethoven evening, you got in there early and you had at least 3 or 4 hours of brand new pieces that he wrote, all Beethoven programs, usually. This is his Choral Fantasy, which predated, of course, the Ninth Symphony, but it was always there in the back of his mind, I think. Here is Elaine Grimaud, the pianist, and the Swedish Radio Symphony Orchestra and Chorus, all led by Asa-Pekka Salonen.

0: When in doubt, release the choir. The Choral Fantasy by Beethoven for one of his huge marathon Beethoven concerts. And he was the soloist in that when it premiered, along with four or five of his other works at a private concert. Alain Grimaud, the pianist of the Swedish Radio Symphony Orchestra and Chorus.
1: This week on Cadenza, our first in June, kicks off a month where we will speak with American composers as we ramp up to celebrate America's 250th anniversary. And we'll begin with a composer who, though not that old, having just crossed the 70 line, but because of when he studied, where he studied, and where he has taught, has a real unique perspective on contemporary American music from the last quarter of the 20th century and the first quarter of the 21st, Eric Chasselot. A native of Newark, New Jersey, his studies included time at Columbia University, at the height of the Columbia-Princeton Electronic Music Center, and electronic music and electronica has figured prominently in his output, but not exclusively. A new recording has just come out of his works for strings. He has taught for over 35 years at Brandeis University. I hope you can join me, David Ozenberg, your host, this Thursday at 3 p.m. with an encore broadcast Saturday afternoon at 4, as we'll visit with composer Eric Chasselot on the next Cadenza heard exclusively here on WWFM, the Classical Network, at WWFM.org.
0: Well, whenever I think of Edward Elgar, I think of this typically British gentleman, you know, with the tweedy Norfolk jacket and the big handlebar mustache, which indeed he had both of, I do believe, if I'm remembering the photographs correctly, you know, very kind of staid and somewhat proper. And when it came to his work, The Dream of Gerontius, he started ranting. He was really upset because people didn't like it. No, I think he thought he had it made in the shade when everybody loved the Enigma variations. And then they were all over Elgar about Dream of Gerontius. So he was raging against the London musical establishment, against God, saying God was against art. You know, can you imagine? But anyhow, the London Philharmonic Society invited him to an all Elgar evening. And so he was expected to bring some new works, which he did, and dedicated to London's musical establishment. Here's In London Town.

0: The Cocaine Overture by Edward Elgar, the London Symphony Orchestra, led by Andre Previn. Hope you enjoyed that, and thanks for your company on this Thursday. I'm Lynn Warfel.
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0: I kind of had a look at this hour of music, and I think it kind of encapsulates a lifetime in a way. You know, when summer comes around, don't you find yourself thinking of summer's past? Maybe when you were a kid and where you are now, scratching your head saying, how could it go by that fast? Yeah, I was thinking about my 16th birthday when my friends gave me a scavenger hunt and the prize was an already inflated life raft in the bathroom of a friend's house. That was half a century ago. This is a simple symphony from Benjamin Britten's Young Days. And from that, we're going to end up with a suite in the ancient style by Vincent Dandy. Stick around and age with me.

0: A sinfonia for two oboes, played by Anthony Camden and Allison Alty, the London virtuosi led by John Georgiadis. Coming up, a simple symphony.
1: The great pianist Martha Argerich turns 85 years old this week, and we are celebrating this milestone occasion by presenting a wide range of her inspirational recordings on Between the Keys. 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
0: Benjamin Britten was really a young guy, when he wrote his Simple Symphony tunes. He just noted these tunes down in a notebook. And then when he was about, 19 or 20, he decided to put them together and dedicate them. I believe it was to his viola teacher. And he just picked a couple of melodies for each of the movements of the Simple Symphony. Iona Brown leads the Norwegian Chamber Orchestra.

0: Benjamin Britten's youthful, simple symphony with a Norwegian chamber orchestra led by Iona Brown.
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0: Okay, well, from the youth of Benjamin Britten, we go to old age now. Well, not really, but it's an ancient style, according to Vincent Dandy, from a very aristocratic Parisian family, and also was very, very influenced by the music of Hector Berlioz early on in his life. He's about 16, I think, when his uncle introduced him to Berlioz music. He wrote a piano quartet, which he sent to César Franck, who recognized his talent and recommended that he pursue a career as a composer. Here is Vincent Dandy's Suite in the Ancient Style with Rumon Gamba and the Iceland Symphony Orchestra.

0: Prelude No. 5 by Chopin, played by Alice Sarah Ott. I'm Lynn Warfel. Thank you so much for your company.
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1: This week on Cadenza, our first in June, kicks off a month where we will speak with American composers as we ramp up to celebrate America's 250th anniversary. And we'll begin with a composer who, though not that old, having just crossed the 70 line, but because of when he studied, and where he has taught, has a really unique perspective on contemporary American music from the last quarter of the 20th century and the first quarter of the 21st, Eric Chasalow. A native of Newark, New Jersey, his studies included time at Columbia University, at the height of the Columbia-Princeton Electronic Music Center, and electronic music and electronica has figured prominently in his output, but not exclusively. A new recording has just come out of his works for strings. He has taught for over 35 years at Brandeis University. I hope you can join me, David Ozenberg, your host, this Thursday at 3 p.m. with an encore broadcast Saturday afternoon at 4, as we'll visit with composer Eric Chasalow on the next Cadenza heard exclusively here on WWFM, the Classical Network, and at WWFM.org.
0: You may or may not remember or ever knew that Mozart's father was one of the best violinists and violin teachers in all of Europe. And he wrote a book, a treatise, a method book for playing violin that I believe I've heard is still in use today. Anyhow, so the young Mozart, Wolfgang Amadeus, got to hear fine violin playing and kind of assimilated all that among other things and was a fine violinist. Here is Mozart's Violin Concerto No. 3 with Julia Fischer and the Netherlands Chamber Orchestra led by Jakob Kreutzberg.

0: The Violin Concerto No. 3 in G by Mozart was played by Julia Fischer, Yakov Kreutzberg leading the Netherlands Chamber Orchestra. Next, we go back to Elizabethan times, so, you know, you want to get those farthingales and everything in line. Yeah, tighten everything up, including the corsets.
1: 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I'm Steve Seal. That's next time on APM's Symphony Cast.
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0: This is the Empire Brass to play a suite of Elizabethan dances by Anthony Holborn.

0: It's really interesting when you look into the life of Elizabethan composer Anthony Holborn, because they don't know a whole lot about him. They do. I mean, they know he was the brother of William Holborn, kind of common names in Britain at the time, and that he got married on the 14th of June, 1584, but they don't even know when he was born, sometime around 1545. And they know somebody of that name entered Cambridge in 1562 and also admitted to the Inner Temple Court in 1565. So they're assuming it's the same guy as the composer, but they really don't know. Holborn's Elizabethan Dance Suite with the Empire Brass. I'm Lynn Warfel.
1: Rising star pianist Julius Assal leads and performs with the Academy of St. Martin in the Fields in a concert from London. We'll hear music of Mozart and Ravel, including the Paris Symphony and Le Tombeau de Couperin, and piano concertos by both composers. I'm Jan Weller. I hope you'll be listening.
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0: The third movement from the octet kind of has a hunting motif, their feeling to it, doesn't it? The F major octet by Schubert with the Chamber Players of Canada.
1: This week on Cadenza, our first in June, kicks off a month where we will speak with American composers as we ramp up to celebrate America's 250th anniversary. And we'll begin with a composer who, though not that old, having just crossed the 70 line, but because of when he studied, where he studied, and where he has taught, has a real unique perspective on contemporary American music from the last quarter of the 20th century and the first quarter of the 21st, Eric Chasselow. A native of Newark, New Jersey, his studies included time at Columbia University, at the height of the Columbia-Princeton Electronic Music Center, and electronic music and electronica has figured prominently in his output, but not exclusively. A new recording has just come out of his works for strings. He has taught for over 35 years at Brandeis University. I hope you can join me, David Ozenberg, your host, this Thursday at 3 p.m. with an encore broadcast Saturday afternoon at 4, as we'll visit with composer Eric Chasselow on the next Cadenza heard exclusively here on WWFM, the Classical Network, at WWFM.org.
0: This is a very popular piano concerto in the piano concerto repertoire, the piano concerto in A minor by Edvard Grieg. They say if you're familiar with them, if you just play them back to back, it does share some things, especially in the opening measures, with Robert Schumann's concerto, also in A minor. It shares just a feeling of the melodic line and also some of the harmonies. Here is the piano concerto in A minor by Grieg with Alice Sarah Ott, the Bavarian Radio Symphony, led by Asa-Pekka Salonen.

0: It is so popular. Everybody loves Grieg's Piano Concerto in A minor, only one he ever wrote. Just like Robert Schumann, even though they were pianists, just one. I guess they had said absolutely everything they had to say. I wish I did at some point. I bet you do too. Alice Sarah Ott was the pianist and the Bavarian Radio Symphony led by Asa-Pekka Salonen.
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0: Well, we just heard a piano concerto, and speaking of premieres of piano concertos, Sergei Taneyev gave the Moscow premiere of Tchaikovsky's first piano concerto at Christmas time, 1875. He was a fine pianist and a fine teacher and composer as well. He went to Moscow Conservatory, and he studied piano with Nikolai Rubinstein, and this is Taneyev's concert suite for violin and orchestra. This is just one movement, though. This is just the gavotte. It's delightful, and Anel Gregory is the violinist, and the Kyiv Virtuosi Symphony Orchestra is led by Dmitry Yablonsky.

0: The concert suite for violin and orchestra, the Gavotte, music by Sergei Taneyev, and that was Anel Gregory playing the piano, and the Kyiv Virtuosi Symphony Orchestra led by Dmitry Yablonsky. Remember the Daily Download. 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Thanks so much for joining me on this June 4th. Glad to have your company. I'm Lynn Worfel.
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2: This week on Cadenza, our first in June kicks off a month where we will speak with American composers as we ramp up to celebrate America's 250th anniversary. We begin with a composer who, though not that old, he just crossed the 70 line, but because of when he studied and where he has taught, has a unique perspective on contemporary American music from the last quarter of the 20th century and the first quarter of the 21st, Eric Chasalow. A native of Newark, New Jersey, his studies included time at Columbia University at the height of the Columbia-Princeton Electronic Music Center, and electronic music and electronica has figured prominently in his output, but not exclusively. He has taught for over 35 years at Brandeis University, where he has chaired the music department twice, and he started a project with his wife, the Video Archive of Electroacoustic Music, to preserve some of the electronic music pieces created by some great American masters. A new recording has just come out of his works, his music for strings, which spans both traditional acoustic instruments and traditional forms like string quartet, and his electronic side. Released on the new Focus label, it's called Arching, Reaching, Breathless. You're listening to a few moments from the first track, a reworking of electronic material he created for a piece for the Lydian String Quartet, but here in a work for solo violin and electronics, and it's called The Wings That Bear the Night Away, with violinist Mari Kumura. We'll hear a portion of this piece. I caught up with Eric Chasalow via Zoom from his home in Boston a few weeks ago.

0: very happy today to be speaking with composer Eric Czesław. You might be, Cadenza's been on 20 years, might be one of many, so many hundreds of composers I've had on over the decades that can really see and have a perspective on what histories, music histories, will be written long after you and I have ceased to be, as they look back on American, I don't know what they're going to call it then, non-popular music is what we'll call it today.
1: Okay.
0: The second half of the 20th, first quarter of the 21st, not because you're all that old, but but because fortunately you got to start at a moment of changing impact, especially with modern American music. You've taught at an institution for over 35 years that have kind of been at the core. You embrace and show in your music much of what you've experienced. In fact, you kind of call your music refracted memories. So there's always something from your past that hits into your music. And from the 1970s until now, 50 years later or so, I know this is a big question to start, but can you zoom out in large scope from what you've experienced, what you've taught, what you've seen over that 50 plus years? What has fundamentally changed about composing that you probably wouldn't have predicted back in the mid-70s, looking ahead? There have been changes. Music is not the same as it was in the 1970s. You've seen a lot of that. You've been taught it. You've experienced it. You've taught it. Step back a bit, because you're a good one to ask that question, too.
1: Sure, thanks. Yeah. Yeah, it's a huge question. I don't know what I'm seeing now that I wouldn't have anticipated. Well, actually, I can say right away, but then we'll spend the whole show talking about AI, right?
0: Yeah.
1: Because that's the big question. That's the pivotal moment we're at. And human beings making music as opposed to artificial intelligence making music. You know, I remember a colleague, David Cope, mm-hmm. right, in Santa Cruz, who was working to sort of get computers to emulate Bach, emulate Mozart, and doing some extraordinary things, you know, sort of capturing that style, in fact, and, you know, put out a record where he didn't even say, you know, that it was composed by a computer, because he was just afraid the way that was going to be received or not received at the time. So there is no doubt that with our identities, in some cases, frankly, being stolen by AI and fake accounts being put online, the rise of social media has been huge, because it gives us all so much access to all the history of music and across the geography, across the world, to everything, to one another. It gives us so much access. And at the same time, then it makes it really hard to filter through, you know, what do I want to hear? What's going on? As you said, I often think about what I do as refracted memory, because there's just so much in there that we remember. Even if I'm writing for a string quartet, and someone was asking me about how I write for orchestra just yesterday, actually. And when I see a string quartet or an orchestra, I'm in a concert hall and it's on the stage, right? That's already a very deep thing for me, because it carries the memory of all of the literature for that ensemble there. And we have that with us. So it's very, very rich. And as composers, we can choose to ignore that and sort of write in the abstract, or we can embrace it and say, well, maybe I'm even going to use quotations, you know. Charles Ives wasn't the only one. This is a deep, deep part of music history, that we're referring to other music, whether we're aware of it or not, and sometimes really deliberately. And it doesn't have to be classical music, right? You know, this Peace of Mind from the 90s, excuse me, is for electric guitar and tape, fixed media. And it's all both in the written part for the live electric guitar player and the pre-recorded stuff. It's all what we might call samples, right? Mm-hmm. And it's Jimi Hendrix samples. It's Purple Haze stuff. So I'm processing that, having a conversation with the past, and trying to come up with something new. But to get back to your question about, you know, how we're going to look at this, I think it's that pluralism, that great richness of where we can embrace everything that's ever occurred historically, or all these different musical traditions. And we have to sort out what we're going to own, and as artists, what we're going to comment on, really what we want to do, and what we're going to exclude from each piece. That's a hard decision.
0: Yeah, it's interesting. I mean, you brought up social media over the last 50 years, and there's a lot of bad. There's a lot of glut, as you said, because everything is available, basically, if you want to hunt for it. But I think 50 years ago, as a composer, if you would have said, you know, when you were studying in the 70s, if you would have said, you know, you can get a couple friends together, read through your piece, record it in good sound, mount it up on this thing, and somebody in Uzbekistan can watch it. I mean, just the thought of that was just like the global nature that your music is available to really anyone if you want to put it there. For a composer, that's huge. I mean, I don't know. I think it is anyway.
1: No, I agree. I totally agree. I had a piece commissioned for the millennium, since we're talking about the passage of time, by my alma mater, Bates College, back in 2000. It's a purely electroacoustic piece, so-called tape piece, called Crossing Boundaries, that I think it's on Left to His Own Devices, which is a New World Records release from 2003. It's a piece where I thought about, you know, kitchen sink, grabbing everything I possibly could, answering machine tapes, remember that, and putting them into the piece. And then there was some sort of program in Russia about electroacoustic music that referred to this piece. I shouldn't say it was Russia, actually, because it might have been Ukraine. I'm trying to remember now. And all of a sudden, I had, this is some years ago, but music was already streaming, and I had thousands of streams of this piece, which was just wild to me.
0: And now if you have that performed or someone under the age of 30, you have to explain what an answering machine was.
1: Yeah, there you go. Yep.
0: You're a thoroughly East Coast guy. I mean, born in Newark, studies in Maine, NEC in Boston, Columbia. You've been at Brandeis for so many years. That has to have flavored who you are as composer and musician. And I think one of the ways was, is growing up, you had a really eclectic base of opportunities, which you grabbed at a lot of stuff. You could not have done that in two. I mean, I'm born and raised in Chicago, so maybe you could have done it there, maybe some places in California, but there are not many places in the country that you could have sampled and tried out and done things that you did when you were younger, right? And you just want to talk about how being East Coast rooted kind of did help you make who you are.
1: I guess that's true. I don't think about it specifically, but absolutely growing up in the New York area had a huge influence, you know. I mean, I was, as you said, born in Newark, and I grew up in a town called Whippany, New Jersey, which is Morris County. And I was there solely because my father spent his whole career at Bell Laboratories. You know, there are all kinds of accidents in life that lead us in whatever path we're going to follow, I guess. And because I grew up in Whippany and didn't grow up in a musical family, and it felt, quite frankly, like a kind of cultural wasteland, I was not, excuse me for saying this to friends in Whippany, but I really just couldn't wait to escape. And music was an escape, you know. And so I heard the Beatles, like everyone in my generation wanted to play guitar. And because we were in the New York area, the guy who taught guitar would have been the same in Chicago, right? In that town was a tremendous jazz musician. So I started off accidentally just learning about jazz, and I was so excited by the harmony in the Beatles and then by the extended harmony I heard in jazz, and I started writing big band charts for my high school. And I was lucky that had a band director who said, sure, bring stuff in, we'll play it, you know. And we played those charts that I wrote, which were full of just horrible mistakes. I didn't know what I was doing. But it led me also to sneak into New York underage and go to the Village Vanguard and then get tickets to sit up in the nosebleeds for Newport Jazz in New York and hear Sonny Rollins and Freddie Hubbard and Bill Evans and Sarah Vaughan. And it was endless. And that was really the beginning of my musical education at that point. But the other thing was that my dad was at Bell Labs. So, you know, when I got to grad school and I started hearing, I was at Columbia, the Columbia Princeton Electronic Music Center, which I had read about in the history books, and starting to meet those people and study with them. And I heard about what it was happening at Bell Labs, and I went out and met Max Matthews, who was the guy who actually wrote Music One, invented everything we think of as digital music, started with Max, you know, and it was just, again, complete accident.
0: That's interesting. I had the same parallel in Chicago growing up, being a composer, start writing jazz band stuff. The director said, yeah, we'll play

0: So electronic and electroacoustic music has been a big part of your output. Well, there's two things in reading up and listening to your music. I see how you approach it. One is with a view that you already mentioned it, that there's a whole repertoire of music that came before this that you take inspiration from, even though the medium you're working in, at whatever point you're working at, 70s, 80s, 90s, 2000s, can be new to ears. And the other one is it's you always used it kind of as a means of extending maybe what we already know, be it an instrument or something, rather than creating something that's totally off the chart new. Am I right on that? I mean, talk about your approach to using this sound source.
1: Yeah, that's what I find inspiring. It's connecting to a tradition and the challenge of looking both to the past and the future at the same time. Yeah, there are people who approach things by trying to invent something totally new, just explode whatever is there. And for whatever reason, that doesn't work for me. I'm inspired by everything I hear. And then the challenge is, well, am I a good enough composer to make something new and engaging out of old material and not be just repeating the past, like having a conversation with it in a way, having a dialogue with it. And, it's funny because when I got to Brandeis in 1990, the tradition there is neoclassical music. Actually, there are other people who were doing 12-tone music later, but never mind. It's like the department was founded by Irving Fine with Leonard Bernstein. Aaron Copland had advised the president when it was founded in 1948, who to bring in. And so it's Harold Shapiro and Arthur Berger. And of course, everyone knows the name Bernstein. And they are very much writing music that's embracing Stravinsky's neoclassicism, And Harold, who I knew, Harold Shapiro, who's sort of lesser known, but amazing musician. He was at Harvard with Bernstein. They played piano forehands a lot. And he wrote some incredible neoclassical music that Bernstein conducted the premiere of at Tanglewood.

0: And he used to say to me, kind of to get my goat, you know, well, you're a neoclassical composer. And I would say, Harold, no, you're wrong, you know, and you've heard my music. I don't think I am. But I've started recently thinking, well, maybe it's metaclassical because it's got a million layers in it. I'm not using old materials and sort of giving them a new surface, but I'm in conversation with the past in the way that some of that music is, hoping to go further in terms of extending the tradition. And what that means is it can mean a different thing for every piece, you know? Certainly if you're doing something electronic, right? Sampling, I mean, the word sampling didn't exist when you and I started composing, but music concrete as an idea existed starting in the 40s, right? That's that idea that there's pre-existing material and you reference it and you use it and you pull it apart and you reprocess it. And for me, that was always really, really powerful. So I'm like, in a certain way, doing something similar to what hip hop guys are doing, although I'm, you know, that's not my music.
1: It was 19 years old.
2: Work that is completely electronic and uses existing materials, the reading of stories by my guest's grandmother, Muriel Gellert Chasselot, who was born in Brooklyn and then moved and lived the rest of her life in New Jersey. Using the readings of her stories she wrote in her 80s as source material, we'll hear the closing moments of this work, Crossing Boundaries.
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7: Hello, Mary Ann.
8: Yes, we are.

0: keep trying to see my way through it to the other side.
1: Do some things got better is all I can say.
2: You know, you want to be in control when I'm burst into oscillation.
1: And how did they do that? I wondered. It's very strange.
3: Internal affairs.
4: It's getting very depressing. But that's New York for you. I can't go back and pay that price.
1: I think we got it.
2: You've about got it.

0: Well, let's just stick in this area for a second, because electronic music or electronica is a huge part of what so many younger composers are doing these days. You know, when I did my electronic music class 45 years ago at Northwestern, it was splicing tape and it was tedious and it was long and it was, you know, that type of thing. But in both the pop and non-pop, I mean, the pop has a whole genre, electronica, that is this, you know, using the sound source. But the fluidity which they use it today, a lot of composers wouldn't say, I'm an electronic music composer. Some of them do, but they just use it as another sound source and they're fluid with it. And the things they can do with it and how quickly they can do with it, you know, from composers that you studied with in Columbia in the 70s, it would have just made their heads explode with just the technology advances that have come along. So I believe it was you and your wife did the video archive of electronic acoustic music. And you formed this to try to preserve the history of this music from like 1950 up to now, so 70 plus years. A couple questions on this. This music was never performed regularly. It was never recorded commercially regularly at all. I mean, there was some, yes, there were some labels, none such we think of back then, although they would commit
1: Right.
0: to it. Centaur's had a long history with it. And because it's based on technology, which has morphed and changed at almost the speed of light, there's also, I think, a relevance problem. You know, do you really want to listen to something where you know the sound source could be replicated now much easier with more definitive fidelity? I'm just throwing things out here. And then that gulf between what could be produced back then and what is produced now just gets wider and wider. So talk about this organization and what your goal is with it, because it seems difficult at times what you want to accomplish here with something that's, I'm not saying it's time stamped, but technology-wise it is in a way. So talk about from like a historical and almost a critical aspect of what you're trying to do with this organization.
1: Yeah, I'm happy to, and I'll talk about it in the past because the archive is a closed project at this
0: Okay.
1: point that my wife Barbara and I started in about 1996 because we were really alarmed. A lot of the pioneers in electronic electroacoustic music were dying. They were aging out and they were passing away. It didn't seem that in the profession of music, this was really getting documented very well. And I'm not a musicologist, but my wife had a background in documentary film production. She was with a company that was doing stuff for WGBH for public television, primarily like Nova and Scientific American Frontiers. And the story is actually that we were over at Harvard, because, you know, we're here in Boston, and my mentor, Mario Davidovsky, and one of my other mentors, Milton Babbitt, were at a dinner over at Harvard. And we were sort of flies on the wall because if you knew either of those individuals, they would just tell stories all night. You know, we were just listening to this stuff. And Barbara, who also has a degree in sociology, master's in sociology from Brandeis University, at the end of the night, said to me, why isn't anyone putting these people in front of a camera? You know, and this is the beginning of sort of consumer digital video technology. So the mini DV, the Sony DVX, I think it was DVX 1000, had just been released. And longer story, but we got Brandeis to buy one of these cameras and we started flying around interviewing people like Davidovsky and Babbitt and Bebe Baron, who with her husband Louis did that score for Forbidden Planet, you know, the film Forbidden Planet, Alice Shields in New York. A lot of the people around the Columbia Princeton studio, especially because that, you know, I know those people and we could do that very quickly. And we went to California and captured a lot of people there as well. And just last fall, we donated this collection. It's about 60 some odd hours of interviews to the Library of Congress. They're in the process of transferring all the materials, making them accessible. And we're all very excited about that, actually. Hopefully, there'll be some sort of launch event where people can really see a lot of this. I have some little edits of it you may have seen on YouTube, but those are just, you know, little pieces of a much, much larger story.
0: We talked at the beginning of the interview, I said, you know, history's left, we're long gone. I mean, how is this body of music, before we get into the new recording and you and acoustic and electronic music, but how is this body of music, in your opinion? Because, I mean, the bassoon has changed over the centuries and it's improved and all the rest of that, but a bassoonist can pick up something written in 1780, 1840, 1890, 1920, 1998, and perform it on the bassoon, and our ears and our eyes and our perception will say, oh, it's a piece for bassoon. I mean, how is this stuff, which is, I don't know, I'm grasping here a little bit. Like I said, I don't want to say it's time-stamped, but the technology using it has gone past what it is. Just give your thought about how you view this. Is it strictly a historical body of music, or do you think people in generations will say, oh, let's pull up this piece by XYZ composer, and they worked at the Prince and Columbia Studios, blah, blah, blah, blah. I mean, how do you view this?
1: Well, you know, I think that there's music that, again, there are a lot of accidents that have to do with what becomes part of the cultural history and continues to be heard. And so I can't pretend to predict that. But I do think, you know, that things go in cycles. And look, there's a huge interest right now in modular synthesizers. There's a huge community of people making music with modular synthesizers. We have a Buchla 100 from 1968 at Brandeis, which we've had refurbished. And it's been there the 36 years I was at Brandeis. And I continue to use it periodically to make music. And people, undergraduates, very excited about making a piece on that. And does it have the sound of night? Yeah, absolutely. But okay, people love that, you know, just like they want to return to analog tape, to reel-to-reel tape. Or you go into a studio, there are tape decks everywhere. What really surprised me was that people are doing things on cassettes now, because I thought, boy, wow, cassette sounds terrible. Why would you do that? But there's a kind of connection to that. And I had an experience with a piece of mine. It's a setting of Anne Sexton poems called The Furies that I wrote in 1984. I've been very fortunate. It's been sung repeatedly over the years. But at one point a few years ago, somebody performed it, and a few younger people talked to me about the piece in a very gratifying way, really positive way. But they did say, yeah, those sounds, they really are of a time. I love them, but they really evoke, you know, this older time period, which, because it was made, actually, those sounds are from test oscillators at the Columbia Studio and processed through a Buchla 100. So they're not even sounds of the 80s. We used to complain in the 80s when I was working at Columbia, right up through about 1985, 86 when I stopped, that, gee, this is so antiquated, this equipment we have here. There's so much newer stuff. And then I got a DX7, a Yamaha DX7 I bought with a grant that I got in the early 80s and started doing things with that. And that sound now is historical, right? It's an old sound, but people get connected to it in interesting ways, you know, and you think of it as early music, right? Or working on traditional instruments.
0: I think it's going to be one of the more, definitely sidelined, but interesting developments as we look back on music using technology and how that has changed and morphed. And it may take 100 years from, you know, that point, but we'll see.

Turning back to the new recording of works by my guest Eric Chaslow on the new Focus label, his works for strings, and the closing moments of a standard piano trio, his third piano trio, this called Rock Hill Variations, taking its inspiration from Rock Hill, the stately manor up in Westchester County, north of New York City, and former home of noted American composer Aaron Copland. It's performed by Clara Lyon, violin, Hannah Collins, cello, and Stephen Beck on the piano.

0: So the new recording, Arching, Reaching, Breathless, on the new Focus label, What Would We Do Without Dan LaPelle's label? What a wonderful label. We get both worlds. We get a whole spectrum, even though the pieces all aren't that old, really, given the fact there's not a lot of age on them. But this has music for standard classical music ensembles, media, acoustic music, electronic music, mixture of the two. You also feature here an ensemble that you've been fortunate to work with for so many years, resonate off of it. That's the Lydian Quartet. Is this the first recording of yours that has this wide spectrum? Am I missing something? Or
1: yeah, I mean, if you go back, you mentioned earlier that you've heard Over the Edge, which is from 1993, and that has The Furies and Over the Edge and pieces of mine from the 80s, some of which were done at Columbia and then some of which were made later, in fact. And both of my New World Records releases have a combination of pieces. So there's like the first one has string quartet, and then it's got all these instrument and tape pieces on it. So I've been doing that right along. To me, it's sort of, you know, there isn't this huge space between the approach, as I said, because they're all about processing memory in different ways. And yet I think there's a this new record, a huge expressive range, because, you know, there's music that is almost painfully simple in the way it opens up, very airy, and like Disillusionment at 10 o'clock, which is for cello, where the cellist speaks and sings a little bit and is processed in a very subtle way electronically with live electronics, but very subtle, you know, some delays and some reverb. It's almost like thinking about, you know, Bach cello suites. He's just playing an arpeggio that changes one note at a time. So harmonically, it moves very, very slowly. And then you've got a piece like the string sextet from 2009. It has very dense counterpoint, you know, and where I'm processing to begin with, I'm thinking about the Brahms sextet, Opus 36, which is maybe my favorite piece of chamber music, period. And so I'm really thinking about that piece as I'm writing for sextet. It's got just a lot of counterpoint, and I'm invoking sonata form in different ways to create the drama of the piece. So there's a huge range expressive. Yeah. And then there are other things with real electronics, like the violin and tape piece that begins it, violin and fixed media.
0: Yeah, I just wanted to say, how did you filter what you were going to put on this? Because obviously this reaches way back with the Lydian to connections you've had for just decades and decades. But, you know, there's also newer things. There is the mix of medias, the opening piece, like you said. I mean, how did you decide what would end up eventually as this recording?
1: I get up every day and I work on the next piece. And then I end up with, you know, these pieces being performed or not. Usually, I've been very fortunate, usually at least being premiered, if not getting multiple performances. Then I think, well, what might belong on a record? It's really after the fact, what might belong on a record together? Mm-hmm. And this one was really surprising to me because, you know, we had recorded the second string quartet with the Lydians, gone into the studio and doing that a couple of years ago because they had performed it. And I just wanted to make sure around the time of the premiere that we got it, you know, that we had it ready to go. But I had some other pieces, you know, the sextet was commissioned by the Portland Chamber Music Festival up in Portland, Maine, and performed a couple of times and never recorded. So that was going to be tough because it's a very challenging piece to play. And there was not another performance that was planned. And I wrote a piano trio when I was in residence at Copeland House a couple of years ago, and that hadn't been premiered either. But I really started to look back and say, okay, what is there that's not accessible to people that they can't just stream that, you know, might make a good record? And it came together. And then I thought, this is crazy. These pieces are so different. Why am I going to put them on a record together? Then when we got them all recorded, I was like, this is great. I love it. They're in conversation with one another. They're all very different. And yet, you know, people don't often listen from the beginning to the end of a record. I do. I love sitting down and listening for 40 minutes, an hour,
0: I sequence
1: these pieces so that in a way that I didn't expect this sequence either, but for me, it totally works.
0: Also on the new recording of Works for Strings by my guest Eric Chasselot, his second string quartet, performed by the quartet who has been a close collaborator and friends with my guest for many, many years, the Lydian Quartet. Let's dip in for a few moments of this work.

0: Just talk a little bit about your use of voice, which spans from opera all the way down. But I mean, especially if you're going to mix it with fixed media, like acoustic music, electronica, do you view the voice as something different than, let's say, you do in the first piece with pairing it with a violin or a flute, something that you could also, if you wanted to, amp or change how it worked? I mean, how do you view the voice? Because it also carries usually text, which these do too. So I'm just
1: Right.
0: curious.
1: I mentioned this idea of or the label, and I was never fond of labels, but now I've got one, metaclassical. And there are these meta layers of meaning. So when you've got the voice, there's a text, right? So we hear the words if we understand that language, and if we can understand the words, which you can't always, depending on how things are set, there's a whole other layer there, which is the meaning of that text, at least the poetic meaning of it, if not something, more concrete, more specific. So I love setting text. It gives me a real point of departure. And those two cello pieces are settings of Wallace Stevens. I lived with the poetry of Wallace Stevens for many, many years. I love it. And those two poems, The Snowman and Disillusionment of 10 O'Clock, are two of his most iconic poems. And I felt for years I could not set them. They're just too perfect as they are. And I thought, if I try to set them, I'm going to diminish them. I'm not going to create something. If I set a text, I want to heighten it in some way. I want it to be better, or meaningful in some way. And I finally got to the point where I had this idea: if I treat them with great simplicity, which is a challenge, writing music that is simple but not dull, right? Not boring, hopefully, that really moves deliberately and opens up in a narrative that's compelling, but keep the music simple. I could honor that text. So that's what I'm doing in that case. But spoken word, there's a tradition that goes back. I must have been in graduate school when I first heard the Berio Omaggio a Joyce, which is an electroacoustic piece totally made by splicing tape, right? Where he starts with a recording of his then wife, Kathy Bavarian, reading a chapter from James Joyce's Ulysses, or the opening of the chapter, right? Paragraphs, or a paragraph, which happens to be described by Joyce as a fugue, actually. And so he breaks that up and creates a piece that's on the continuum from spoken word to completely abstract sound. And that's an idea I've carried, through my whole life as a composer, really, that the voice, you can have the meaning and listen to it that way. You can also listen to it as an instrument.
0: So you're kind of cradle with using electronics where you like to extend something we already know. If it's a piano, it's a violin, and the first piece, kind of extend that with the use of fixed media or electronics. That would also pertain to voice as well, then. There's no
1: It
0: just.
1: often does, although the pieces I'm writing recently, and I'd include those two cello pieces, I don't want to get in the way of hearing the words of the text. It's that text is really powerful, and I want to sort of honor that and have you listen to it.

The houses are haunted by white nightgowns.

The houses are haunted by white nightgowns.

0: So you said you're getting up every day and writing. You're thinking of how those things might end up on recording. How do you want to follow this recording up? What do you want to happen on the recording end? And what else do you have going on that you're writing that you can talk about or that you're looking forward
1: to? Sure. Yeah. Yeah. So I have a couple of great projects, which are text settings, in fact, that I'm thinking about which label at this point these are going to go on. Two pieces have been recorded. One is a piece called Three Tastes of Home. Collage New Music here in Boston commissioned that piece for Tony Arnold, who's just amazing singer and a friend for many, many years. And I wrote those texts myself. I've started partly because it's so difficult working with publishers now. So I either like to either write my own text or set things in the public domain. But also, you know, I was doing the singer-songwriter thing for many, many years with my wife, Barbara, and writing songs. So I started to think, I used to think when I was a kid and I was writing pop songs, I can't write lyrics at all. And gradually I came around just in the last decade or so, couple of decades, to thinking, well, maybe I have something to say as a lyricist. And I've written a few pieces now. Yeah, a whole record in 2020, Ghosts of Our Former Selves, that's all my own texts that are about, you know, memories of my parents who passed away and my mentors have passed away, et cetera, and processing that. So the next project is this Three Tastes of Home, which is also about memories of childhood experiences with food. Again, my wife always has these great ideas, and I'm like, I was sort of stuck for what to do. And she said, look, you always remember things in your past through the experiences with food that you've had, like being in a certain restaurant. So I wrote these three texts, one about being in a Chinese restaurant as a child with five siblings, you know, in the family and the noise of that and all of that. And then a couple of others that were different situations. The other piece is I took stories my grandmother had written when she was in her 80s about growing up in Brooklyn and in Newark. And that piece is called Muriel's Songs. It's a 40-minute song cycle. It was commissioned by the Koussevitzky Foundation and written in 2023. We just went into the studio with Talia Ensemble in New York about a week ago and recorded that. And then I'm finishing up a piece now. It's basically written. I have to finish the electronic part for soprano and electronics for Stephanie Lamprea, who's just an amazing singer.
0: Yeah, Peskin is a guest. Yeah.
1: Yeah. Oh, fantastic. Yeah. She actually recently released a disc with a recording of one of the Fury settings. And I co-produced her recording of the Apergy recitations a few years ago, which is just a spectacular record. I can't believe what she can do. I'm hoping that'll go on this record as well, and maybe a couple of other things.
0: Yeah, and you know, we mentioned how the new one is on New Focus, and there are so many labels. Crazy to think in 2026 we're talking about record labels, but we are, that really are doing just yeoman work. New Focus, the Bright Shiny Things label, which is one of the newer ones, and of course, in your area, you get something large scale, you can go over to Gil Rose with the Boston Modern Orchestra Project, right? And,
1: right.
0: And work with them. I'm just saying, you know, despite loading stuff up on YouTube, there are outlets to actually put this down for posterity and have good performances of it, which is, it's all good. It's all good.
1: I think it makes a difference. You know, the labels, you know, they each have a profile and they get out there and help spread the word.
0: Yeah. And document stuff that's of our time, you know, by composers like yourself.
2: Turning to a recording of works by my guest Eric Chaslow that came out a number of years ago on New World Records, and his five-movement cycle called The Furies, a work for tape and soprano. The fourth of these, which we'll hear, ties in, as you'll hear, to one of his delights and passions outside of music. It's called The Fury of Cooks, the voices that of Christine Chatterberg.

0: Well, glad this one came out because it does kind of expand the knowledge of those that know your music from other recordings, and it's all good stuff. I close all my Cadenza interviews by asking my guests the same two quick questions. The first is a hypothetical, which says, if you could chat, we're chatting here via Zoom. You're up outside of Boston. I'm down here in Bucks County, PA. But if you could chat with someone from the past, somebody you never had a chance to talk to, but could, I'm wondering what the first name that pops in. You can get swamped sometimes with names. But when I asked that, what was a name that popped in of somebody you would have really loved to have talked to?
1: Anyone in the past.
0: And I've had everybody from Jesus Christ to Groucho Marx over 20 years.
1: So. Yeah. You know, it's funny. The first name that pops up is not that long ago, really. It's John Lennon. Just because of my childhood love of the Beatles. But, you know, then I immediately think of someone like Coltrane. I have big questions for Coltrane, or, you know, Beethoven becomes the next. But as soon as Beethoven popped into my head, I think that might be a really difficult conversation.
0: Well, I think all of those got difficult as you went. Lennon, the irascible, Coltrane, who knows? Yeah. And Beethoven, you'd need the sketchbook, right? So.
1: Yeah.
0: Well, interesting tea party or gathering there. Final questions, non-musical. Everybody I interview in this program fills their life with music, as you do. When you have to do something that has nothing to do with music, pleasure, relaxation, enjoyment, a little respite from music, what do you do?
1: Oh, gosh, I have too many hobbies, Dave.
0: Oh, good.
1: I spend a lot of time cooking. And I've, as I said, my wife says I'm kind of obsessed with food, and my memories are processed through those kinds of experiences. I also forage for wild mushrooms. When I started doing that, it had nothing to do with the fact that John Cage was a forager.
0: Yeah. No.
1: Actually, it was a food experience. It was like the idea that you could discover something, but also there's just always more to know. There's so many details, you know, there. And the other thing,
0: life or death. Details of life and death. Yeah.
1: It was when I discovered that you could, there are certain mushrooms you can collect that don't have poisonous lookalikes, and that it's safe and not as dangerous as people think. That got me doing it like 30 years ago or so.
0: Brilliant. Oh, great. All great stuff. Eric Tesla, thanks for taking some time. I really appreciate it. Thanks.
1: It's my pleasure. Thanks for asking.
2: 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The latest recording of his works, music for strings, in ensembles such as string quartet, piano trio, but also strings with electronics and strings with voice, has been released on the New Focus Recordings label. 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The recording is titled Arching, Reaching, Breathless, and I'll leave you with the movement of the work which gives the recording its name. It's inspired by the second effort in this genre by Johannes Brahms. My guest's work is from 2009, and it is his string sextet, and we'll hear the first movement titled Long Arching Lines, Reaching and Breathless. Once again, the Lydian String Quartet, but they're joined by additional string players, Sam Kelder and Hannah Collins. Music of my guest today, Eric Chasilo. And as always, I'm glad you're in the audience today, and I hope you'll join me here each week for a chat with the great classical musicians of our area and the globe. This episode is heard here on Thursday afternoons at 3 with an encore broadcast Saturday at 4 p.m. You can catch any recent past Cadenza program by going to our website, wwfm.org, programs, A to Z, and then Cadenza. 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I'm David Ozenberg, and this has been the award-winning Cadenza, an exclusive production of the multi-award-winning WWFM, the Classical Network, and WWFM.org.

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A very good afternoon to all of you on this beautiful but getting warmer Thursday, June 4th. I'm David Ozenberg coming to you live from our studios here on the campus of Mercer County Community College in West Windsor, New Jersey. We began with Antoni Witt and the New Zealand Symphony Orchestra, the overture to an opera that premiered on this date way back in 1811. It was in the vogue of the day for Austrian and German-speaking residents because it was in a popular Turkish style and set a story from the Middle East. The overture to the opera Abu Hassan by Carl Marie von Weber. Hassan was the favorite of the Caliph of Baghdad, and that's the opera. Now, though that's exotic for people of the early 19th century in Austrian Germany, of course, it reflects the tensions, ongoing tensions that we have with the Middle East here in 2026. But we're going to dial back this afternoon on an overarching theme over our 3 hours together on a different war, a war fought over decades, but not on battlefields, as we're going to kind of musically relive the Cold War. And since we, not to smack of jingoism, but since we won the Cold War, this hour and our third hour will be all American music, and our middle hour, next hour, will be all Soviet music. With one caveat, we're going to begin each hour on a totally different track because one of my favorite singers is turning 60 today, the great Italian mezzo-soprano Cecilia Bartoli. Her voice has always been unique, her artistry unmatched. She has born in Rome on the state in 1966. She has won every award you can get, steeped on steeped on steeped, appeared on every great opera stage. And recently she turned to administration. She became director of the Salzburg Whitson Festival back in 2012, but in 2019. She became the first woman to hold the position of the director of the Monte Carlo Opera. And so each hour, we're going to have a little taste of Ms. Bartoli's artistry, and then we'll move on with our Cold War theme. Sorry, it's wacky, but that's the way it's going to be. So for our first Cecilia Bartoli, we turn to music of Antonio Caldara, and from an oratorio of his about St. Francesca, we're going to hear the aria. She's going to sing the aria, Si piangete pupille dolenti. And this shows the great range, emotional range she has. The words, as translated from the Italian, are, yes, weep, sorrowful eyes, and drop by falling drop, let my heart melt and be consumed. Let not my deep felt pain behold you, sad lips, as you sob and sigh.

the artistry of Cecilia Bartoli as she turns 60 today from an oratorio by Antonio Caldara about Saint Francesca Romana, her aria, Yes, Weep, Sorrowful Eyes. Okay, so now we turn to our Cold War situation this afternoon. In this first hour, the rest of the balance of the hour is all American music. And from that very sad aria, we begin with music that is about an event that when it really happened, and the Cold War, I said, had no physical battles, but this music is about a real battle. And when this took place, just a few miles from here, the young Continental Army didn't think it would ever win another one, but it did as it crossed the Delaware on a cold December Christmas Day night. And born in England on this date in 1770 was James Hewitt. He would quickly come over to the States. He lived in London for the 1790s, came to New York, and was in New York until about 1811, then moved to Boston, kept going back and forth between Boston and New York, and wrote a lot of music in the very young America. And we're going to hear his work, which was originally written for keyboard, but this is in a wind ensemble arrangement called The Battle of Trenton. Yeah, it's really, really descriptive. So you have an introduction, you have the armies moving around, you have the acclamation, you hear the drums, you'll hear Washington's march, you'll hear them crossing the Delaware, the trumpets sounding the charge, the battle as they surprise the very drunk Hessians, the general confusion, the grief over the loss of the Americans killed, then a very familiar tune, trumpets of victory, and a finale, general rejoicing. This is all performed by the Goldman Band.

the Goldman Band in their own arrangement of a work originally written for keyboard, describing, as many pieces by Tchaikovsky and Beethoven did, a battle. But this battle's really close to us, the Battle of Trenton. Music of the English-born American composer James Hewitt, born in England on the state in 1770. He lived the balance of his life here in this young country. He passed away in 1827. Well, from something in ancient history to something that's never existed but is beautiful in imagination, and that's the story of The Beauty and the Beast. This fairy tale was put into film form by Jean Cocteau in 1946. And as he has done a couple times, as with the 1930s Frankenstein, Philip Glass thought it would be a good idea to replace the original soundtrack with Cocteau's film with his own music, adding voices and actors and all that stuff. And Glass's soundtrack to La Belle et la Bête, The Beauty and the Beast, premiered on the state in Seville in 1994. We're going to hear three movements of the soundtrack Philip Glass wrote for Cocteau's telling of the story. We'll hear the overture, we'll hear the dinner, and then we'll hear the metamorphosis. And these are in a version for piano four hands, and you can't get any pianists closer than this, the sisters Katia and Maria Lebec.

Katya and Maria Lebec, three movements from the soundtrack that Philip Glass wrote to replace the original soundtrack to Jean Cocteau's 1946 film about the fairy tale of the Beauty and the Beast, the Belle et la Bête. We heard the overture, Dinner and Metamorphosis. The composer Dorothy Rudd Moore was born on the stage in Newcastle, Delaware. Born into a musical family, her mother encouraged her to pursue her studies in music. She studied at Howard University and went on to be very, very respected. She was considered one of the leading women, African-American women composers for her generation, and she co-founded the Society of Black Composers. She passed away in 2022. Here are three short pieces by Ms. Moore. From her two-movement work for cello and piano called Dirge and Deliverance, we'll hear the second movement, Deliverance, Hillary Glenn on cello, Sun Min Kim on the piano. And then James Martin will sing her song Harlem Sweeties. And then to close it up, Maria Corley will play her A Little Whimsy, music of Dorothy Rudd Moore.

Music of the American composer Dorothy Rudd Moore. She was born in Newcastle, Delaware on the state in 1940. We lost her in 2022. We first heard from her work for cello and piano, Dirge and Deliverance. We heard the Deliverance Movement performed by Hilary Glem and Sunmin Kim. And then James Martin sang her Harlem Sweeties, and we just heard Maria Corley with her A Little Whimsy. We began our American Hour with some very early American music, tracing the Battle of Trenton. Here's a composer drawing on that early American vein. Music of the American composer born in the town where I did my graduate degrees, born in Evanston, Illinois, on the state in 1922, Irwin Bazelon. Mr. Bazelon lived till 1995. He went to Northwestern, DePaul, then he went to New York. Probably his best-known tune was he wrote the signature theme for NBC News back in the day. He never really connected with a university, and he passed away in 1995. We're going to hear some movements from his early American suite for wind quintet and harpsichord. We'll hear Overture, Morning Hymn, Carriage Ride Through the Village, Fuguing Tune, Corbett House, Fun and Games for Colonial Kids, and Serenade.

Harold Farberman, leading members of the Orchestra of Sophia. We heard movements from Early American Suite, music by the American composer Erwin Bazelon, who was born on this date in 1922. He passed away in 1995.

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For families interested in introducing children to classical music, a concerto offers a unique experience. The Bravura Philharmonic Orchestra will present its season finale called A Concerto Extravaganza on Sunday, June 7th at the Princeton Alliance Church. The program features the four winners of Bravura's 2026 Young Artists Competition, selected from 70 contestants representing 11 states. They are violinists Freya Chen and Victor Su, cellist Daniel Lee, and pianist Conan Yang. They'll be heard in concerto movements by Bruch, Korngold, Elgar, and Liszt under the direction of music director Chao Tzu Lin. The concert will take place on Sunday, June 7th at 7 p.m. at Princeton Alliance Church, located 20 Shocks Crossing Road in Plainsboro, New Jersey. Tickets and information are available online at bravuraphil.org. The Bravura Philharmonic Orchestra is a proud supporter of WWFM, the Classical Network.

So in our overarching plan for this afternoon, I said we were recreating the Cold War musically. The last hour was all American music, and I said this hour would all be Soviet music. That was Russian music, but not Soviet. However, the composer may have certainly felt like he was under the thumb of an authoritative government, which he was, when he had to write it. That was music of Tchaikovsky, Peter Ilyich Tchaikovsky, a work he was ordered to write by the city of Moscow for the coronation of Tsar Alexander II in 1883. It was premiered on this date in that year, the Festival Coronation March, our performance stateside here, the Cincinnati Pops, with Eric Kunzel. So before we get on to our Soviet track, as I said, our parallel track is on celebrating one of the great singers, one of my favorite singers, turning 60 today, the Italian mezzo-soprano Cecilia Bartoli. Last hour we heard her sing some Caldara. Here she sings some Handel. And this is an oratorio by Handel, not that well known, and it exists in different versions, in an English version, and what she's going to sing, the Italian version, The Triumph of Time and Truth. And she's going to sing an aria, which is sung in the oratorio by the character of Beauty, a thought inimical to peace, created in constant, voracious time. Once again, the artistry of Cecilia Bartoli, turning 60 today.

Each hour this afternoon, we're celebrating the artistry of the great Italian mezzo-soprano Cecilia Bartoli. She's turning 60 today, and we just heard her sing an aria sung by the character of Beauty in Handel's oratorio, The Triumph of Time and Truth. Time for our Soviet hour in our recreation of our Cold War. And the next big chunk is all going to be music as conducted by one of the great 20th century maestros, born in St. Petersburg, when it was still that name, on this date in 1903, Evgeny Mravinsky. Mravinsky would shoot up the ranks quickly in the 1930s, winning competitions and such. And then by October of 1938, he was appointed made his debut at the Leningrad Symphony Orchestra, was appointed its principal conductor, a post he held for 50 years until his death in 1988. He was a champion, obviously, of the Soviet composers, but also a lot of other music. Good friends with Shostakovich. He led the world premieres of the symphonies number 6, 8, 9, 10, 12. Other works, including the Violin Concerto No. 1, the Cello Concerto No. 1. He premiered symphonies by Prokofiev. Always a very sober-appearing guy. He said he always tried to get to the composer's attention in the atmosphere of the composer, what he said. So we're going to hear a set of things, and they're all Soviet era works until the last one, and I'll identify all of them at the end. So here's a string of pieces by various composers. Some you may recognize, some you may not. All under the baton of Evgeny Mravinsky.

The Artistry of the Great 20th Century Maestro, Russian Soviet Maestro Evgeny Muravinsky, who was born on this date in 1903. He lived till 1988. We heard a whole set of things that, until the last piece, were all him conducting Soviet composers. We began with the Festive Overture by Artunian, and then we moved to ballet music by Glazunov. I know Glazunov was at the end of his career, but he still had some years in this early Soviet regime, and an entr'acte to the ballet Raymonda, the second movement of Dmitri Shostakovich's Symphony No. 10, and then music of Shostakovich's pupil, Galina Ustvoskaya, three movements from her children's suite. We heard the Bear's Dance, Dance and Cry Baby, and Evening. And then music of Vadim Samanov from his Symphony No. 2, the final movement, The Forest is Singing, and then outside the Soviet realm, but the kind of the father of Russian music, the Ruslan and Ludmila Overture by Mikhail Glinka. I mentioned how Muravinsky was rather a sober guy, but he did put pen to music paper, and he kind of channeled the West when he did it. Here's a little Foxtrot, as penned by Muravinsky.

Gottlieb Wallisch, a foxtrot, as penned by the maestro we enjoyed this hour, Yevgeny Mravinsky. And of course, Soviet composers were wont to steal from the West all these forms, Shostakovich among them. And on this date in 1935, the ballet, which translates to The Limpid Stream, premiered in Leningrad with music of Shostakovich. He would later draw some of the dance movements out as a suite, and we'll hear four of those movements right now as performed by the National Symphony Orchestra of Ukraine under Theodore Kuchar.

0: National Symphony Orchestra of Ukraine under Theodor Kuchar. Some movements from the incidental music taken from the ballet The Limpid Stream, which premiered on the stage in 1935. Music of Dmitri Shostakovich, which wraps up our Soviet hour.
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Our last salvo in celebrating the great Italian mezzo-soprano who's turning 60 today, Cecilia Bartoli. And a little Rossini, this coming from an obscure cantata called The Wedding of Thetis and Peleus. And that's an aria sung by the goddess Ceres with the choir. And though you may not know that work, the end of that, if you know your opera, Rossini opera, that sounded really familiar because Rossini had just done The Barber Seville, so he conveniently borrowed music he wrote for Rosina and stuck it into this aria, which Ms. Bartoli can show her incredible talent on. And this will be our American hour as we finish up our Cold War afternoon. We had an American hour, a Soviet hour, but since we kind of won the Cold War, we get a second hour. However, speaking of the Barber Seville, speaking of Rossini, speaking of great voices, our next great voice, American voice, will sing another really well-known bit of Rossini from The Barber Seville, and then he'll sing another tune which will lead us into our American hour.

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Born on this date in 1917 in New York, in the Williamsburg section of Brooklyn, actually. Born as Moishe Miller. He would go on to be Morris Miller, then Marilyn Miller as a crooner, then get discovered and sing at Radio City Music Hall, and then sing under Arturo Toscanini, then make it to local opera stages, then make it to the Met.

met the great American baritone and actor, Robert Merrill. He would end up on radio. He would end up on TV. And eventually, at the end of his career, you end up many times at Yankee Stadium or Giants Stadium singing the national anthem. Merrill died in 2004. We heard him sing from Rossini's Barber Seville, the Largo al Factotum, and then from a live concert saluting American music, which we feature this hour, Kurt Weill's September Song. Here's a little music that has to do with the exact medium I am speaking to you on, but this goes back to 1949.

That's a little excerpt from a piece called Behind Your Radial Dial, music of the American composer and cellist Alan Shulman. Shulman, born in Baltimore on this date in 1915, lived a long life. He passed away in 2002. Trumpeter Eddie Bailey once said, Alan had the greatest ear of any musician I have ever come across. He had better than perfect pitch. I've never seen anyone like him. Shulman excelled in everything he did, both light classical music, studio work, serious classical music, television when it came along, radio. And he also arranged for people like Frank Sinatra, Ella Fitzgerald, Nat King Cole, was part of the National Broadcast Company. I thought we'd hear three more selections from Mr. Shulman, and his music is always fun. And the first is played by none other than some violinist named Yasha Heifetz. From Shulman's suite based on American folk songs, we'll hear Cod Liver Oil. And then we'll hear the contemporary group Tashi perform perhaps Shulman's most often recorded work, his little piece called Rendezvous. And then we'll be back with the NBC Concert Orchestra under Don Gillis for two little fun pieces from the 1950s called Minuet for Moderns and the Bop Gavotte, music of Alan Shulman.

Music of American composer Alan Schulman, born in the state in 1915. He lived to 2002. We first heard Yasha Heifetz with one of his favorite encores from Schulman's American folk song, suite based on American folk songs. We heard Cod Liver Oil, then the group Tashi performing Rendezvous, and then caught live in studio, as you heard, with all the yapping going on, the NBC Concert Orchestra under Don Gillis, the Minuet for Moderns, and the Bop Gavotte. Of course, the New York of Schulman's day in the 40s and 50s, a little bit different as we move further on in the 20th century. And we turn to music now of the American composer Richard Daniel Poor in the city he loves. He now teaches out in L.A. He was asked by the New York City Ballet to rework a brass piece he had, and they premiered it on this date in 1997, his five-movement Urban Dances. And we're going to hear the last three of these. The Philharmonia Orchestra is led by Zdenek Makal.

the last three of the five urban dances by American composer Richard Danielpour. Zdeněk Makal, the Philharmonia Orchestra. They were premiered on the state back in 1997. We began our first American hour with music of the composer born in England in 1770 on the state, came here when we were a very young country, set up shop in New York and Boston, had a really successful career, James Hewitt. And we heard his Battle of Trenton. It's a little tiny piano piece just to show how much he was writing for his time. This is Kristen Johnson performing Hewitt's Lafayette's Quick Step.

Kirsten Johnson performing Lafayette's Quick Step, music of the composer born in England on estate in 1770, but set up shop here, New York, Boston. James Hewitt, he lived until 1827, just to show how much music he churned out. This set by Kirsten Johnson is four packed CDs of just his piano music. There's also orchestral music, which has been recorded. James Hewitt. I'm going to leave you and wrap up our American Hour by turning to music of Paul Nordoff, the composer born in Philadelphia on this date in 1909. He a composer, but he was also a music therapist, an anthroposophist, an initiator of the Nordoff-Robbins method of music therapy. We're going to hear two of his songs. We're going to hear his setting of Conrad Aiken in Music I Heard With You, and then setting Ford Madox Ford, There Shall Be More Joy. They're both sung for us by Lisa DeLon, songs by Paul Nordoff. I'm David Ozenberg. Thanks for being with me this afternoon.

Lisa DeLon, two songs of the American composer born in Philadelphia in the state in 1909, Paul Nordoff, who also is the initiator of the Nordoff-Robbins method of music therapy.

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